0: which had specific AI clauses, which they reached with the studios, in which they insisted that AI is not regarded legally as a creator in Hollywood. So even if writers use AI themselves, or even if the studios come along with an AI-generated idea, that can't be regarded as a creator. Some writer has got to get the credit for creating it. So that's an interesting idea. I'm not sure how far it extends, but it's interesting. The other ideas are in support of unemployment insurance, temporary wage subsidies for displaced workers, other people support, you know, retraining schemes. If you get laid off from your job because of AI, you get retrained. What do you get retrained at? That's not an immediately answerable question. But I think, you know, all these solutions are positive, and, you know, we should look at all of them, I think, and others. And the theory of the case there basically is, you know, things are bad, but as AC Mugler said, we still have a lot of agency, a lot of choice in shaping this technology. I agree with that up to a point, but I fear that if the people who have developed this technology, if the AI companies themselves are to be believed, or if you, you know, follow a lot of tech people on social media as I do, I think there's just a question as to whether these sort of small bore solutions are going to be enough to face the challenges. Because I can see a sort of multifaceted crisis of capitalism emerging pretty quickly if there is a massive, large-scale industrial revolution of the type that Darren Amodei and other people and Elon Musk are predicting. First of all, we'll get the obvious one, job displacement, massive job displacement. But it's not just that. We also, there's an obvious fiscal crisis lurking there, because who's going to pay the taxes? The tax code is based largely on labor, because capital, as I say, is favored so much. So if we're going to have a huge job displacement, we're going to destroy the tax base. At the same time, we're already running sort of 7% deficits in eternity. You also have the sort of distributional crisis. Effectively, if there's going to be huge job displacement, there's going to be a big shift. There's already been a big shift in the distribution of labor from capital to income. When I was doing economics sort of as a student and also writing about it, till very recently, there was something called the Kaldor Law, which were the Kaldor regularities. And one of Kaldor's laws was that the distribution of income between capital and labor never shifts. It's always sort of 70% labor, 30% capital. And amazingly enough, that seemed to be the case for the sort of first 70 years of the 20th century in most industrial countries. That's shifted a lot in the last 20 years or so to sort of 60-40 in the US, I think, recently. I think it might have even dipped below 60. But you can, if there's going to be another huge job displacement and another huge increase in sort of profit rates, you know, you could see that shift into 50 or whatever. There's obviously limits of substitutability at the moment. There are some things that the machines can't do. But the tech barons seem to think that when robotics is added to AI, then even a lot of the sort of bottlenecks we're facing now are going to disappear. And that, you know, you do get large-scale substitution. Even some economists, mainstream neoclassical economists, are starting to worry about that. And they're basically saying, yes, things are going to be sort of on hold for a while substitutability of labor is limited, but eventually that is going to flip. They basically buy the sort of Silicon Valley story. And they said that essentially all the income will then be owned by the capitalists, and existing sort of arrangements won't work. Amodei himself, in his essay on AI, I think it's called Machines of Living Grace or something, has this to say. He's basically saying that if we get to this stage of a sort of labor singularity, we have the sort of singularity of AGI, but I'm not referring to that. I'm talking about a singularity when any form of labor is substitutable. Amodei thinks that's going to happen. And he says, at that point, our current economic setup will no longer make any sense. There will be a need for a broader societal conversation about how the economy should be organized. And then he stops and says, well, that may sound crazy. The fact is that civilization has successfully navigated major economic shifts in the past, from hunter-gathering to farming to feudalism, and feudalism to industrialism. I suspect, this is Amadei, not me, I suspect that some new and stranger thing will be needed, and that it's something no one today has done a good job of envisaging. So, I was going to leave you on that sort of note and ask you, say, what is this new and stranger thing? But I thought that was a bit depressing. So I thought I'd go back into history a bit and say, there is the positive outlook, and even some of the great critics of capitalism I wrote about, or untrammeled capitalism, you know, looked to the future and saw this sort of abundance. So first of all, let's go to Marx, who wrote, when we get to these conditions of abundance, he thought it was under communism, of course. He talked about we'd be able, basically the working day will disappear as we know it. So we'll be able to hunt in the morning, fish in the afternoon, rear cattle in the evening, and criticize after dinner. Humans will be full human beings, is his basic thing. Keynes also sort of picked up this theme in his 1930 essay, Economic Possibilities of Our Grandchildren, in which he looked forward to productivity growth over the next 100 years, which is to now, basically. And I think he thought productivity growth would increase about eightfold. I think he's been a bit pessimistic about that, actually. But he said that in 100 years, people will only work 3 hours a day and spend the rest on more agreeable pastimes than working. He also said that basically, once we got into this period of abundance, we'd be able to leave behind all sorts of pathological propensities, which are necessary to, pathological propensities, that was the phrase, which are necessary to encourage accumulation of capital. Basically, argue we'll have enough capital at that stage, so we'll be in a period of abundance and things will be good. The problem is, of course, he wrote that 100 years ago, and it hasn't happened. I think the great promise of AI is, at least technologically, we can see that possibly on the horizon if we can sort of organize society in a way that we take advantage of the technologies rather than have it take advantage of us. But unfortunately, at the moment, it seems like we're heading in the other direction where we're just leaving everything to the markets, leaving everything to these joint stock companies that Adam Smith warned us about 200 years. And I think if we stay on that track, you know, things are not looking good.
1: 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Joe Ritchie is our general manager and editor. I'm David Barsamyan. Thank you for listening. 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

We hope you've enjoyed this hour of education and analysis. We'd like to thank John Cassidy for his economic and journalistic work. And a huge thank you to David Barsamian and the production team at Alternative Radio. Tonight's Hour of Radio had production assistance from myself. Our opening song is Youth of the Nation by P.O.D. I'm Elijah. Coming up on KUNM is Spoken Word, so stay tuned and join us next Sunday at 7 o'clock. Have a great night and stay safe, New Mexico.

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0: swear when I'm getting mine. And wearing my key lime, the girls tear till I... hit that 3 points every time. Put my foot in my mouth now. I'm writing down rhymes because I'm remembering the days of my favorite shoe store where I could get shoes even when I was poor. But they ain't easy to get in this country anymore because they up and moved the biz to China. But nothing's finer, so nowadays I gotta go to Kinko's and log online. I wonder what color set I should get today. Olive green, bet. Machine gray, bet. Ultrabite, dynamite, white, or maybe an orange pale like I saw the other day on this dope kid, this alcoholic Alan Iverson skid move, twisted and tripped the lid on that whack-ass Nike punk. Simply danced by and slam dunk, made him look like the flunk that he was, and then cuz looked over at me, all up in my Chuck T like I oughts to be, and winked. He passed me the ball, so I didn't stall. Then I went, when I pulled that dream, that 360 deke from the all-star team, two-hand slap, much less that, and I'm up in that scene, cause in my Converse, I shift, flip, lift, dip, and reverse, traverse the universe. In my Converse, I converse with gente converse, with persons of moderate means, but no cause, who still want to travel amongst the stars. Woo! Oh yeah, I got plenty of time.
1: Man, that is so good.
2: Welcome to the Wild West. We built this town from miner sweat and our ability to shoot faster than the next guy. Choir of the Shot Club, Temple of the Jump Shot, Church of the High Altitude, High Attitude, where the blood boils faster than the water. We don't see sunsets here. We see a hook shot over the rim of the Rocky Mountains. We are the roar of the top row, the choir of the unapologetically loud, the howl of the high noon rolling down the mountain. If you can't breathe from this height, step down, because the rest of us, we have work to do. It's how we do. We work. When you're already this high above sea level, flying is the easy part. So we pull the next one up, because it's not worth it unless we all get there together. Where else can you be yourself when standing next to 20,000 people? Where prayers are spoken from center court. Where we worship idols that are anything but false. This is the gospel of the mile high as told by the apostles English, Thompson, Issel, Beck, and Moe. For telling gravity? No. This is the scripture of Swat, the song of the back court. The scream of the going down swinging. This is the fighter's plea for being unafraid to play ugly. This is our history written with sneaker graffiti. This is for Fat Lever, for grace under pressure, and the big heart of a small city. For Chauncey, the first and forever king of Park Hill. This is to holding the world in your hands for the first time. Or for the 1,000. This is for the assist. However it may come, may your pulse always match the rhythm of the rock. May your number be retired. May your bench always stay cold. Skies blue, chest full of gold. Denver, Queen City of the Plains, Kingdom of Chopper Travellini, House of the High Country, still of this earth, but closest to heaven. Welcome. Amen. Dig in.

0: anything like that. But then again, nobody's ever done anything quite like me. And I'm predicting that I'm gonna do it. Because I want to be the heavyweight champ for the third time. Because I can do it. And you can do it too. No matter what you was in life, no matter what color, no matter what religion, it's never too late to start all over again. Never forget that. And you'll never forget me. I am the greatest of all time.
1: I hate golf. Have you ever looked at a golf course? Not just driven by and scoped aged men in Bermuda shorts toddling around with their carts, but actually walked along and inspected the finely trimmed edges, the meticulous greens, the antiseptic curves.

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0: 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I'm Leila Fadel.
1: And I'm A. Martinez. A trial begins today for the Massachusetts woman accused of murdering her three young children in 2023. Lindsay Clancy's defense team is expected to argue that her postpartum depression was not properly treated. From member station WBUR, here's Deborah Becker.
2: Clancy is accused of strangling her three children, who were 5 years old, 3 years old, and 8 months old. She then attempted to kill herself and is now paralyzed. Clancy's attorney is pursuing what's known as the insanity defense, which is rarely successful. Legal experts, though, point out some unique aspects of this case. Among those, Clancy's documented attempts to get treatment, including hospitalization and 13 different psychiatric medications. And her ex-husband, Patrick Clancy, who's expected to testify, says he forgives her. Legal consultant and attorney Margot Lindauer says the defense will have to prove that Lindsay Clancy acted impulsively in a state of postpartum psychosis.
3: They want this to be a very clear-cut case that this person did in fact kill her children, but she was not of her right mind.
2: Prosecutors say Clancy deliberately planned the killings, and already both sides have clashed in court. During a hearing about evidence, defense attorney Kevin Reddington asked that prosecutors not be allowed to call multiple witnesses to recount the gruesome details about discovering lifeless children in the basement.
4: What I can't fathom is the district attorney's intent to put a circus in front of this jury that's calculated to just inflame the passions of the jury.
2: But prosecutor Jennifer Sprague says murder trials typically involve several witnesses describing a crime scene.
5: It is not the Commonwealth putting on a circus. Now, if defense would like us to reduce some of these witnesses, that would mean not talking about one of the children. So if he would like to tell me which of these children don't matter.
2: If Clancy is found not criminally responsible, she would not be released, but confined in a state hospital. Dozens of people have written letters to the judge in support of Clancy. Many say they hope this case brings attention and improvement to postpartum mental health care. For NPR News, I'm Deborah Becker in Boston.

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Daniel Johnston featuring Kramer with Some Things Last a Long Time from the 1990 release, aptly titled 1990. Thank you, Daniel Johnston. Thank you so much for all of your beautiful, beautiful art. We also heard Minus the Bear from their 2005 sort of self-titled album, Menos el Oso. The track was Drilling, and we also heard Focus. And if anything, I hope that that helped you find your afternoon focus today on this Monday edition of Afternoon Freeform on KUNM 89.9 FM. Wilson Phillips, from their 1990 self-titled album, the track was Hold On. Sunny Day Real Estate in there with In Circles. And that was going to 1994's Diary, and that was the remastered press of that. And the Pretenders back at the top of that set with a demo version of their major hit, Brass in Pocket. And I really enjoy that version of that song off the deluxe edition of their self-titled 1980 album. And it's kind of self-titled because when you look through the information, the album is titled Pretenders, but the artist is The Pretenders. So is it really self-titled? I don't know, but I do think that that version of Brass in Pocket is just, it has a bit more of a sultry vibe. We're going to keep going with this Daniel Johnston vibe. Flow? Oh no, let me know. DJ at KUNM.org or by telephone here in studio 505 205-

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1: In Los Angeles, I'm Kai Rizdahl. It is Monday today, the 27th day of July. Good as it always is to have you along, everybody. Here with Wednesday's news today. At 2 in the afternoon, 2 days from now, the Federal Open Market Committee is going to release its announcement on